0: Pianist Víkingur Ólafsson performing a Bach encore for this London audience here at the Royal Festival Hall. He played the beloved air from Bach's Orchestral Suite No. 3, the so-called air on the G string. Víkingur Ólafsson's 2025 Grammy Award was for his recording of Bach's Goldberg Variations, and it was his Bach interpretations that really first put him on the map. His 2019 CD, Johann Sebastian Bach, was awarded Album of the Year from BBC Music Magazine, and also the catalyst for his being awarded Artist of the Year by Gramophone Magazine the same year. I'm Steve Seal. When our concert of the Philharmonia Orchestra's 80th anniversary celebration continues, conductor laureate Esa-Pekka Salonen leads a performance of one of his favorite works, the ballet Daphnis and Chloe by Ravel. That's coming up next on APM's SymphonyCast.
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0: The Symphony No. 4 by Schumann, performed by the Philharmonia Orchestra, conducted by Christian Thielemann, here on SymphonyCast. 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
4: It's twilight in a garden. There are big electric lights overhead, casting sinister shadows. Their glow competes with the glow of dusk. Three young people are searching for something. A lost tennis ball. They look around, they argue, they start playing hide and seek. Suddenly, another tennis ball appears out of nowhere. That's the story behind the ballet that Claude Debussy wrote this music for. Jeux, games, this hour.

0: pianists Ursula Oppens and Bruce Brubaker with Parlor Games by Meredith Monk. 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
0: It's a lot of musical games this hour, which makes this next piece a worthy inclusion. Supposedly, Mozart wrote it after visiting a bowling alley, or its 18th century equivalent. Unfortunately, this story might not be true. Doesn't make the music any less fun, though. Here is the Kegelstadt Trio by Mozart.

0: Violinist Valery Oistrakh, violist Igor Oistrakh, and pianist Natalia Tsertsavula with the Kegelstadt Trio by Mozart. One more game this hour, and it's a big one. Debussy's Jeu coming up in just a minute.
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2: 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Part of the Organ Artists Series of Pittsburgh Concert Series, Chelsea played music of Bach, Vincent Rohn, and Louis Vierna. 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
0: Claude Debussy wrote this music for a ballet at a time when ballets were near the center of a musical revolution. This was right around the same time Stravinsky's ballet, The Rite of Spring, upended musical tradition. This ballet is not about pagan rites and feverish rituals. It's about a young man and two young women looking for a lost tennis ball. Jeux, Games, by Claude Debussy, played here by the New Philharmonia Orchestra.

0: Conductor Pierre Boulez has described that music as the afternoon of a faun in sports clothes. And that was Pierre Boulez conducting the new Philharmonia Orchestra, Jeux, Games, by Claude Debussy.
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2: 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Here's Warren Davidson.
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0: Antonín Dvořák was 24 years old, and he was in love. Unfortunately for Dvořák, it was the unrequited sort of love, the kind that also inspires love songs. So Dvořák wrote 18 love songs in rapid succession. He got the texts for those songs from a volume of poetry called Cypresses. Many years later, Dvořák took 12 of those love songs and arranged them for string quartet. Love songs without words, but with a lot of heart and heartbreak. I'm Aaron Kane. Dvořák's Cypresses for string quartet this hour.

0: The Helsinki Philharmonic Orchestra, conducted by Susanna Malki, with Rakastava by Jean Sibelius. That word is sometimes translated as the lover or beloved, depending on who's doing the translating. Up next, music that had its humble beginnings when Antonin Dvorak was quite unlucky in love. Stay tuned.
1: A concert filled with fantasy. Juraj Valčiua guest conducts the Pittsburgh Symphony in the Divertimento from The Fairy's Kiss by Stravinsky, Unsuk Chin's A Mad Tea Party from Alice in Wonderland, and Prokofiev's Cinderella Suite No. 1. I'm Jim Cunningham. 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Jim Cunningham here. The Pittsburgh Symphony Orchestra's newest CD release is available. Manfred Honeck conducts Carlos Simon's Four Black American Dances and Dvorak's Symphony No. 9. I'll play the Dvorak in its entirety on Monday morning, just after the Mozart at 9 a.m. It's Dvorak's 9th at 9 a.m. with the Pittsburgh Symphony, Monday, July 27th on QED 89.3.
0: In the course of about 20 years, Antonin Dvorak kept coming back to 18 love songs that he wrote when he was 24, using texts from a volume of poetry called Cypresses. Dvorak would make new arrangements of these songs or sneak one or two of them into other pieces he wrote. So when he was 47, Dvorak selected 12 of the songs and transcribed them for string quartet. And this is the result. The string quartet by Dvorak that his publisher named Cypresses. Here it is, performed by the Emerson String Quartet.

0: A string quartet that started out as 12 love songs by Antonin Dvorak. That was Cypresses, played by the Emerson String Quartet. Coming up, music by someone who definitely knew a thing or two about love songs. Stay tuned.
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0: Guitarist Göran Solskjær often looks to the past for inspiration. He's a very accomplished interpreter of Baroque music. He plays a bunch of Bach and a bit of Buxtehude, but he also plays the Beatles. He grew up with their music, and once after playing an entire recital of the music of J.S. Bach, Göran Solskjær played some Beatles songs as an encore, and the manager of a record label came up to him afterward and asked if he would make a whole recording of only Beatles songs. So he did.

0: Music of the Beatles, played by guitarist Göran Solskjær. That was If I Fell.
1: 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Jim Cunningham here. 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You'll hear a performance by the Pittsburgh Symphony from recent concerts as well as from the archives. Symphonies, concertos, music both familiar and new. 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
5: The Bach, Beethoven, and Brunch Concert Series concludes this Sunday, 10:30 a.m. at Mellon Park. You'll hear Academy Concerts play string quartets by Haydn, part of their Haydnberg project. Here's Warren Davidson.
6: Haydnberg is a project to bring all 57 Haydn quartets to the public in Pittsburgh because they're all wonderful. And our little tagline is String Quartets for the City of Champions by the all-time champion string quartet composer, Joseph Haydn.
5: Hear Haydnberg for free this Sunday morning, 10:30 a.m. at Mellon Park for the final Bach, Beethoven, and Brunch concert of the summer.
0: When American composer Lou Harrison was getting started, he, at first, wrote dissonant, very modern music, but later his style changed into something more lyrical and, in this case, more pastoral.

0: Orpheus Undone by Missy Mazzoli. That was the Arctic Philharmonic, conducted by Tim Weiss. I'm Aaron Kane, and we are through the Looking Glass, people. Well, we're about to be. In a minute.
1: Pittsburgh Savoyards is opening their 89th season with Sherlock Holmes and the Web of Deceit, a new adaptation written and directed by Vice President Robert Hockenberry. He talks with Anna Singer about the production and their upcoming performances from July 10th through the 25th at the Margaret Partey Performing Arts Center.
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0: Even if you don't think you know who Deems Taylor is, I'll bet you do. He was the fellow who in the film Fantasia walks up at the beginning onto the podium wearing tails and introduces the whole film. He was also a composer, and he was inspired to compose this music by Lewis Carroll, the tale of Alice in Wonderland, and some of his other works. It's in five movements: A Dedication, The Garden of Live Flowers, Jabberwocky, Looking Glass Insects, and The White Knight. This is Through the Looking Glass by Deems Taylor. The Seattle Symphony is conducted here by Gerard Schwartz.

0: A suite of music inspired by the poetry and stories of Lewis Carroll, Through the Looking Glass by Deems Taylor. That was the Seattle Symphony, conducted by Gerard Schwartz.
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2: 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Part of the Organ Artists Series of Pittsburgh Concert Series, Chelsea played music of Bach, Vincent Rohn, and Louis Vierna. 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
2: Good Sunday morning. Should be able to get the final Bach Beethoven A Brunch concert in this morning. We'll have showers arrive this afternoon with a high of 86. A chance of showers tonight, a low of 67. And a chance of showers on Monday afternoon with a high of 87. On QED 89.3.
4: What's the most valuable gift an artist can have? No, it's not technique, not talent even. According to Maurice Ravel, it's curiosity. And he said so about a young student who he was mentoring. A boy who'd go on to spend the better part of the 20th century composing music with exactly that curious quality. Jean Francex had an endless appetite for new colors, new combinations, new ideas. In coming up, you'll hear where all of his curiosity led. 5 brief and beautiful movements for flute and harp. I'm Melanie Renata. This is Music Through the Night. The fields of corn roll all around, a sea that stretches far and near, but breaks upon that quiet ground, no monster grim, no grisly fear. There, only flowers of garlands dream, and drink the starlight silently, as now my soul drinks in the gleam of that Pacific golden sea. That's the first verse of a poem by Swiss poet Gottfried Keller. The poem is called Summer Night, and it inspired this piece of the same name by composer Othmar Schirk.

0: A pastoral tone poem filled with shimmering summer textures, a work called Summer Night by Othmar Schirk, the German Chamber Academy performing, and uplifting cellist Johannes Goritzky, as Goritzky is wearing multiple hats, at the podium conducting as well. This is Music Through the Night. I'm Melanie Renata, with a bit of sparkle on the horizon.
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2: 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You'll hear Academy Concerts play string quartets by Haydn, part of their Haydnberg project. Here's Warren Davidson.
3: Haydnberg is a project to bring all 57 Haydn quartets to the public in Pittsburgh because they're all wonderful. And our little tagline is String Quartets for the City of Champions by the all-time champion string quartet composer Joseph Haydn.
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0: Over many decades, Jean Frantzek wrote for all kinds of ensembles, but there really is something especially charming about this specific pairing. Here's his five little duets for flute and harp.

0: The night is young, it's the weekend, why not a little second wind in symphonic form? The Seventh Symphony in F Major from Niels Gade, the Stockholm Sinfonietta performing, and Neeme Järvi at the podium.
1: 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A concert filled with fantasy. Juraj Valchua guest conducts the Pittsburgh Symphony in the Divertimento from The Fairy's Kiss by Stravinsky, Unsuk Chin's A Mad Tea Party from Alice in Wonderland, and Prokofiev's Cinderella Suite No. 1. I'm Jim Cunningham. 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
2: Good Sunday morning. Should be able to get the final Bach Beethoven A Brunch concert in this morning. We'll have showers arrive this afternoon with a high of 86. A chance of showers tonight, a low of 67. And a chance of showers on Monday afternoon with a high of 87. On QED 89.3.
0: The lake reposes in twilight moon shimmer. Muffled waves strike the dark shore. Gloomy wooded mountains rise and close off the holy place from the world. Ghostly swans glide with whispering rustles on the tide, and an Aeolian harp sends down mysterious tones of lovelorn yearning from the ruins. These words were written by a German poet and music critic of the 1820s, a review of this piece by Beethoven. It helped establish the nickname Moonlight Sonata. The whole piece is on the way. I'm Melanie Renata. This is Music Through the Night.

0: The ensemble known as the Storm at Sea, or better known as the Tempesta de Mare, Gwyn Roberts and Richard Stone conducting a bright and cheerful concerto in G by Johann Fasch. I'm Melanie Renata with one of Beethoven's most beloved sonatas, Just Over the Horizon. 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
0: It's been called everything from a moonlit night to a funeral march to a ghostly scene. That famous first movement of Beethoven's Moonlight Sonata. However you hear it, you'll feel it to your core. The whole thing, his 14th piano sonata, just lingers and pulls you into a dreamy world of sound.

0: A staged work by Engelbert Humperdinck, which exists as both a melodrama and as an opera. That was the music from the operatic take on the story of The Royal Children. Carl Anton Rickenbacker at the podium, conducting the Bamberg Symphony.
1: 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Jim Cunningham here. 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Manfred Honeck conducts Carlos Simon's Four Black American Dances and Dvorak's Symphony No. 9. I'll play the Dvorak in its entirety on Monday morning, just after the Mozart at 9 a.m. It's Dvorak's 9th at 9 a.m. with the Pittsburgh Symphony, Monday, July 27th on QED 89.3.
2: Good Sunday morning. Should be able to get the final Bach Beethoven A Brunch concert in this morning. We'll have showers arrive this afternoon with a high of 86. A chance of showers tonight, a low of 67. And a chance of showers on Monday afternoon with a high of 87. On QED 89.3.
0: You know those relationships where your banter, the drama, the jokes are so good, so rich? The personality is so over the top, you think, dang, someone should write this stuff down. Well, Richard Strauss didn't just think about writing it down. He wrote a whole opera about it. His marriage, that is. His wife was reportedly eccentric, opinionated, outspoken, and apparently fabulous theatrical material. The funny part, on Strauss's end, he didn't breathe a word of it to her until she sat in the audience on opening night. She was not amused. Honestly, that's a pretty great review. This slice of that work? Later this hour, I'm Melanie Renata. This is Music Through the Night. Before you dive into comedy, a brief moment of gentle nostalgia here, pianist Peter Jacobs with Bygone Days by Cécile Chaminade.

0: part of a work written to poke a little fun at his eccentric wife. The Intermezzo Interludes by Richard Strauss, Gerard Schwartz conducting the Seattle Symphony. I'm Melanie Renata. You're listening to Music Through the Night. And as you dip your toes a bit more into your Sunday, a little soul in just a moment.
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0: Taking some folk flavor from the Andes Mountains, putting it in a pan and giving it his own Peruvian spice. Soso Gorita Leika's Andean folk dances, performed there by the Norwegian Radio Orchestra and Miguel Harth Bedoya at the podium.
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4: Made possible by Shadyside Presbyterian Church. Good Sunday morning. Should be able to get the final Bach Beethoven or Brunch concert in this morning. We'll have showers arrive this afternoon with a high of 86. A chance of showers tonight, a low of 67. And a chance of showers on Monday afternoon with a high of 87. On QED, 89.3.
0: Big successes? They never start out big. Long before Franz Schubert was writing for the concert hall, he was writing for his own living room. Quiet Sunday afternoon gatherings with his family. Just making music together. No grand ambitions attached. But those gatherings grew, and what started as something small and private eventually became something public, something big. This is one of the first works Schubert ever shared with an audience beyond his own front door. It's coming up. I'm Melanie Renata. This is Music Through the Night. The family that plays together stays together. And it's true. The incredibly talented guitarist and composer Celedonio Romero taught his sons everything he knew. And together, as a family, Los Romeros became basically musical royalty. Here, one of those brothers, the musical Prince Angel Romero, performs one of his father's most beloved works. It's the Suite Andaluza.

0: One heck of a guitar solo. Guitarist Angel Romero, performing a piece from his father, Celedonio Romero's Suite Andaluza. This is Music Through the Night. I'm Melanie Renata, and there is a shimmering theatrical work coming up in just a moment.
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0: Okay, so this isn't actually a theatrical work, but goodness, it sure sounds like it could be. If you close your eyes for the next 9 minutes, you can almost take yourself back into the time of ancient Egypt. 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

0: For a person who lived a short, tragic life, Franz Schubert sure captured a moment of vibrant cheer in that work, his Fifth Symphony in B-flat major, George Solti conducting the Vienna Philharmonic.
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2: The National Youth Orchestra of the United States of America is one of Carnegie Hall's contributions to the next generation of classical music. 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
3: This week's Sunday at the Symphony, tonight at 5 on QED 89.3. Good Sunday morning. Should be able to get the final Bach Beethoven A Brunch concert in this morning. We'll have showers arrive this afternoon with a high of 86. A chance of showers tonight, a low of 67. And a chance of showers on Monday afternoon with a high of 87. On QED 89.3.
0: You are just getting up from a siesta. And outside your window, the streets are slowly starting to fill with life. Eventually, a circus interrupts everything. And the star of the show is one incredible flutist. All of the instruments take on the roles of circus performers, and you get quite a show. It's the story here for this. The suite from Walter Piston's ballet called The Incredible Flutist. It's coming up later this hour. I'm Melanie Renata. Please, stay with me.

0: Matthias Bamert conducting the London Mozart Players with a bright and shiny symphony on this early, late July morning. The Symphony in G Major from Carl Schmitz, his Opus 13, number 4. I'm Melanie Renata with some fairy tale drama coming up for you in just a minute.
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0: There are four movements to this work by Robert Schumann, four fairy tale pictures. Each one builds its own whimsical world, and you get to determine the fairy tale story for yourself.

0: Violist Patricia McCarty and pianist Martin Amlin creating four magical musical worlds, fairy tale pictures by Robert Schumann. Good morning. I'm Melanie Renata, and you're going to want to put on your Sunday best because you and I are off to the ballet in just a moment.
1: 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Part 2 of Chelsea Chen's recital on the WQED Organ Series, Sunday night at 10 on QED 89.3.
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0: He wrote one and only one work for the stage. The ballet by North American composer Walter Piston centers around a circus, and it focuses on one particular incredible musician, a flutist who is not only a charmer of snakes, but also a charmer of the ladies. Here, the suite from that ballet is performed by the Eastman Rochester Symphony.

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5: Welcome to Harmonia. I'm Angela Mariani. Sometimes we need a good cry. Music can provide a sonic environment for expressing grief. Singing texts of sorrow can bring people together and provide comfort during times of mourning. This hour, we'll explore mourning practices through musical settings of the Book of Lamentations. Many of these settings were a part of holiday traditions, for the Jewish traditions surrounding Tisha B'Av and during parts of the Christian Holy Week. Plus, our featured recording is Carlo Gesualdo's Tenebrae Responsoria, Feria Quinta, sung by Les Arts Florissants.

We heard Pro Canzone Antiqua London, directed by Bruno Turner, performing Palestrina's motet Super Flumina Babylonis. The motet's text draws from Psalm 137, which describes the exile of the Jewish people to Babylon. The work was published in Palestrina's second book of four-part motets. It was one of seven books of motets published in the composer's lifetime. Megillat Eicha, or the Book of Lamentations, is one of several texts used in communal mourning in Jewish traditions. It's read during Tisha B'Av, the ninth of the month of Av in the Hebrew calendar, a time commemorating the destruction of the Temple in Jerusalem in 586 BCE and again in 70 CE. Grief after the destruction of the First Temple and the following exile to Babylonia is also described in Psalm 137, Al Naharot Bavel, often translated as By the Waters of Babylon. It's commonly recited on the eve of Tisha B'Av. In English, the text begins, By the rivers of Babylon, there we sat and wept as we thought of Zion. There on the poplars we hung up our lyres, for our captors asked us there for songs, our tormentors for amusement. Sing us one of the songs of Zion. These lines, talking about refraining from music making, are set by composers from different traditions using musical devices signifying lament and sadness familiar to them.

three settings of Psalm 137 in three different languages. The first in Hebrew, composed by a 17th century composer named Salomon Rossi, performed by Corvina Consort. The second in French from the Strasbourg Psalter by Louis Bourgeois, performed by the Baltimore Consort. Finally, a setting in Latin by 16th century Polish composer Mikołaj Gomułka, recorded by Ensemble Morgaine. Megillat Eicha gets its Hebrew name from the first word of its first chapter, Eicha, meaning how, but sometimes translated as alas, an expression of grief and distress. The book is chanted in a special trope or musical formula during Tisha B'Av, alongside medieval elegy texts called kinot. While Eicha features a lot of sorrow, anger, and destruction on both personal and communal levels, there are moments of hope throughout. Sephardic kinot continue these hopeful messages with themes of the promise of a better future. One such kina, Bore Ad Ana, uses a dove as a metaphor for the Jewish people and stresses hope as a part of collective grief that is remembered on this day.

0: Rabbi Hazan Irael Rode, chanting an excerpt from Chapter 2 of Eicha, Book of Lamentations, followed by a Kina, Bore Ad Anna, sung by Schola Hebraica. 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I'm Angela Mariani.
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2: The Bach, Beethoven, and Brunch Concert Series concludes this Sunday, 10:30 a.m. at Mellon Park. You'll hear Academy Concerts play string quartets by Haydn, part of their Heidenberg project. Here's Warren Davidson.
3: Heidenberg is a project to bring all 57 Haydn quartets to the public in Pittsburgh because they're all wonderful. And our little tagline is String Quartets for the City of Champions by the all-time champion string quartet composer, Joseph Haydn.
2: Hear Heidenberg for free this Sunday morning, 10:30 a.m. at Mellon Park for the final Bach, Beethoven, and Brunch concert of the summer.
0: Welcome back. This hour, we're listening to Music of Lament through settings of the Book of Lamentations. The Book of Lamentations, commonly attributed to the prophet Jeremiah, contains five chapters. All but the last chapter are written as acrostics, poems where the first letter of each line can be read as its own meaning. Some acrostics spell words or sentences. In the Book of Lamentations, the pattern is the Hebrew alphabet. Jewish musical settings of the text preserve this acrostic naturally by maintaining the Hebrew text. But Renaissance composers writing in Christian contexts primarily wrote church music in Latin or, after the Reformation, in European vernacular languages, which destroyed the original acrostic. In order to keep the text in a common church language and preserve the acrostic, a practice developed to set the name of the Hebrew letter as the first word, then proceed with the Latin translation. In the following setting, by De Orto, we'll hear the incipit identifying the text, followed by Aleph, the first letter, then a Latin translation of line 1, then Bet, the second letter, followed by a Latin translation of line 2.

Paul Van Nevel conducted the Huelgas Ensemble in a performance of music from Lamentatio Jeremiae Prophetae by Marbriano de Orto from the early 16th century. We heard the first three lines, which correspond with the first three letters of the Hebrew alphabet, Aleph, Bet, Gimel. The first chapter of the Book of Lamentations mourns the fallen state of Jerusalem, describing the city as lonely and a widow. Verse 4 begins, quote, Zion's roads are in mourning, empty of festival pilgrims. All her gates are deserted. Her priests sigh. Her maidens are unhappy. She is utterly disconsolate. The word for road or path in Hebrew, derech, begins with the letter dalet. We'll hear the continuation of this acrostic in a polyphonic setting with rich harmonies by 16th century English composer Thomas Tallis.

The King's singers performed excerpts from the Lamentations of Jeremiah by Thomas Tallis. They sang the Dalet and He verses, the fourth and fifth characters in the Hebrew alphabet. Musical settings of the Book of Lamentations are used in several ways during Christian Holy Week in different traditions. One occasion is the Tenebrae service, which features candles to emphasize the idea of tenebrae or darkness. Our featured recording this hour is the 2023 Harmonia Mundi release, Carlo Gesualdo's Tenebrae Responsoria, Feria Quinta, by the Ensemble Les Arts Florissants, led by Paul Agnew. The music was written for a Holy Week Day 5 service. Paul Agnew describes the dusk service as, quote, announced by the beating of wooden sticks. The service would then proceed with texts in groups of three, a psalm, a reading, and a response. After each of these, one of nine candles would be extinguished, leading toward the near darkness of Tenebrae at the end of the service. End quote.

Music from Gesualdo's Tenebrae service, performed by Les Arts Florissants, on our featured recording this week. We heard Vau et egressus est affiliation, followed by the responsory Tristis est anima mea. Harmonia is a production of WFIU and part of the educational mission of Indiana University. 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On the web at earlymusicamerica.org. Additional resources come from the William and Gail Cook Music Library at the Indiana University Jacobs School of Music. 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You can follow us on Facebook by searching for Harmonia Early Music. The writer for this edition of Harmonia is Devin Nelson. Thanks to our production team, Luann Johnson, Aaron Kane, Brock Hammond, and John Bailey. I'm Angela Mariani, inviting you to join us again for the next edition of Harmonia.

0: 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Jim Cunningham here. The Pittsburgh Symphony Orchestra's newest CD release is available. Manfred Honeck conducts Carlos Simon's Four Black American Dances and Dvorak's Symphony No. 9. I'll play the Dvorak in its entirety on Monday morning, just after the Mozart at 9 a.m. It's Dvorak's 9th at 9 a.m. with the Pittsburgh Symphony, Monday, July 27th on QED 89.3.
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2: It's Sunday Baroque. I'm Suzanne Vona. Many of the best-known composers from the Baroque era in history were from Germany, France, England, Italy, and Spain. Today, come along to Scandinavia and hear music and musicians from Norway, Denmark, and Sweden, such as Swedish violinist and composer Johan Agrell. Leipzig-born musician Johan Scheibe, who pursued his successful career in Denmark, and Norwegian composer Johan Heinrich Berlin.

Sweden's first major composer was Johan Helmich Roman. He was known as the father of Swedish music. Roman played violin and oboe, he staged public concerts, and he led the Royal Orchestra in the early 18th century. Flutist Farina Fischer is featured playing Roman's 12th Flute Sonata.

Flutist Verena Fischer, cellist Klaus-Dieter Brandt, and harpsichordist Leon Berben played a selection from the 12th Flute Sonata by Sweden's first major composer, Johan Helmich Rahman. You can visit sundaybaroque.org whenever you want to know more about the music. This is Sunday Baroque. This is Sunday Baroque, supported by Newport Mansions, protecting, preserving, and presenting an exceptional collection of house museums and landscapes in one of the most historically intact cities in America, Newport, Rhode Island. NewportMansions.org. Johann Scheibe was a music critic who began publishing a music journal in 1737. Johann Scheibe was also a composer. This is his Flute Concerto in D Major, played by flutist Irene Spranger with Concerto Copenhagen, directed by Andrew Manzi.

Andrew Manzi led Concerto Copenhagen with flutist Irene Spranger, playing the flute concerto in D major by Johann Scheibe, a composer who was also a music critic. A cup of coffee, your favorite comfy chair, and Sunday Baroque. 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

Sunday Baroque is funded thanks to a group of generous listeners called the Friends of Sunday Baroque, whose contributors include the Schilling Family Foundation, Incorporated. Danish organist and composer Dietrich Buxtehude was an inspiring role model to many, including Johann Sebastian Bach, who walked almost 300 miles from Arnstadt to Lübeck to meet him. Violinist John Holloway plays Dietrich Buxtehude's Sonata No. 5, Opus 2.

Violinist John Holloway, viola da gamba player Jaap ter Linden, and harpsichordist Lars Ulrik Mortensen played the Sonata No. 5, Opus 2 by Danish composer Dietrich Buxtehude. Norwegian composer Johan Henrik Berlin followed in his father's footsteps, becoming a professional musician. He got his first church organist job at age 17, and eventually he succeeded his father as the organist at the cathedral in Trondheim, Norway. Norwegian Baroque Orchestra plays one of his sinfonias.

Gottfried von der Goltz led Norwegian Baroque Orchestra, playing a sinfonia by 18th century Norwegian composer Johan Heinrich Berlin. If you would like to hear today's show again later this week, we have an online stream on our website, sundaybaroque.org.

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Johan Agrell was born in Sweden in 1701 and got his musical training there. Agrell was a violinist and a harpsichordist who made his living traveling all over Europe making music. Flutist Maria Banja and Concerto Copenhagen play Johan Agrell's Flute Concerto in D major

0: Flutist Maria Banya was the soloist with Concerto Copenhagen. They played the flute concerto in D major by the 18th century Swedish composer Johan Agrell. Sunday Baroque is produced at WSHU in Fairfield, Connecticut, and funded by the Richard P. Garmany Fund at Hartford Foundation for Public Giving, providing support to institutions that are committed to enriching lives in Connecticut, including Hartford Performs and Connecticut Choral Artists. Our production team is Julie Ferdino, Jennifer Basher, Sabrina Garone, Ann Lopez, and Lexi Perinal. I'm Suzanne Bona, and this is Sunday Baroque. Pietro Antonio Locatelli was a fantastic violin player who was also a composer. In 1733, he published a dozen technically and artistically demanding violin concertos under the title The Art of the Violin. Number 12 is subtitled The Labyrinth, and the composer described it as easy to enter, difficult to escape. Coming up on Sunday Baroque, you'll hear Pietro Locatelli's harmonic labyrinth.
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0: It's Sunday Baroque. I'm Suzanne Bona. The Baroque era in history lasted a whopping 150 years, starting in around the year 1600 and lasting until 1750. Now think about it. Some of the musicians who lived and composed music at the very beginning of that historical period, such as Chiara Margherita Cozzolani and Francesco Cavalli, were long gone by the time later Baroque composers, such as Johann Sebastian Bach, were even born. Today's highlights include music from the early and late years of the Baroque era.

William Laws was an English musician born in 1602, right at the start of the official Baroque era. He was a talented viola da gamba player, and he was known for composing music for small groups or consorts of viols. The Italian group Il Kaleidoscopo plays two dances by William Laws.

Il Kaleidoscopo played a suite by William Laws, an English court musician born in 1602. Music by two composers born the same year are coming up next. This is Sunday Baroque, supported by the Santa Fe Opera, presenting Puccini's Madama Butterfly in an outdoor amphitheater on a sprawling 150-acre campus for a unique and immersive opera experience. More at santafeopera.org. Chiara Margherita Cozzolani was born in Milan in 1602 into a wealthy family. As a teenager, she joined a cloistered convent known for its exceptional music making. People would gather outside the convent walls to listen to the voices of the nuns singing inside. Cozzolani composed several volumes of music, including this setting of Psalm number 112.

Magnificat performed the setting of Psalm number 112 by Chiara Margherita Cozzolani. Francesco Cavalli was born in 1602, the same year as Cozzolani. Cavalli was a Venetian organist, singer, and composer. He was known for his operas. Concerto Palatino plays a canzona by Francesco Cavalli.

Concerto Palatino played a canzona by the 17th century Venetian musician Francesco Cavalli. 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

Sunday Baroque is funded by the Friends of Sunday Baroque, whose contributors include the New Family Trust in memory of Joan Cockrell New. Johann Sebastian Bach went to Leipzig in 1723 to take the job as cantor at St. Thomas Church. A few years later, Bach also became director of the Leipzig Collegium Musicum. It was a group of professional and student musicians who gave weekly performances. Oboist Heinz Holliger and violinist Eric Herbart play music that Bach composed for the Collegium, his concerto for oboe and violin.

Hammerata Burn played Johann Sebastian Bach's Concerto for Oboe and Violin. Our website has more about all the music. It's sundaybaroque.org.

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Ukrainian violinist Mela Tenenbaum has been concertmaster of New York's Philharmonia Virtuosi since the 1990s, and she is the soloist playing the 12th concerto by Pietro Locatelli, subtitled The Harmonic Labyrinth.

0: Violinist Mila Tenenbaum was the soloist with the Philharmonia Virtuosi. They played the Harmonic Labyrinth from Pietro Locatelli's collection, The Art of the Violin. Sunday Baroque is produced at the Richard P. Garmany Classical Music Production Suite at WSHU Public Radio in Fairfield, Connecticut, by Julie Fredino, Jennifer Basher, Sabrina Garone, Ann Lopez, and Lexi Perinol. I'm Suzanne Bona. This is Sunday Baroque. Archivo de Guatemala is the group El Mundo's album of music from the Guatemala City Cathedral Archive. It includes music by 18th century Guatemalan composer Manuel José de Quirós, his star student Rafael Antonio Castellanos, who also happened to be his nephew, and Juan Antonio de Vargas y Guzmán, who was born in Spain but went to live and work in Veracruz, Mexico. Coming up at the next hour of Sunday Baroque, you will hear music by all three men.
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2: 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Manfred Honeck conducts Carlos Simon's Four Black American Dances and Dvorak's Symphony No. 9. I'll play the Dvorak in its entirety on Monday morning, just after the Mozart at 9 a.m. It's Dvorak's 9th at 9 a.m. with the Pittsburgh Symphony, Monday, July 27th on QED 89.3.
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0: This is Sunday Baroque. I'm Suzanne Bona. You know, one of the many things I enjoy about summer is the way it sounds. Hearing all the birds and crickets and frogs and other wildlife chiming in on steamy summer days and nights. Composers enjoyed nature, too, and today's highlights include a concerto that Antonio Vivaldi nicknamed after conch shells and Georg Philipp Telemann's Cricket Symphony.

Fray Antonio Martín y Coy was a Spanish church organist in the 1700s who compiled what he called a pleasant garden of musical flowers, a variety of musical solos. Harpist Nuria Llopis Areny plays selections from the bouquet of music.

Harpist Nuria Jopis Areni played a pleasant garden of various musical flowers, Spanish music from the early 1700s, collected by the Spanish musician and Franciscan friar Antonio Martín y Coy. This is Sunday Baroque, supported by the Santa Fe Opera, presenting Puccini's Madama Butterfly in an outdoor amphitheater on a sprawling 150-acre campus for a unique and immersive opera experience. More at santafeopera.org. 17th-century Guatemalan musician Manuel José de Quirós was chapel master of the choir and orchestra of Santiago de Guatemala Cathedral. One of his star students was his nephew, Rafael Antonio Castellanos. Music by both men is performed by El Mundo, along with a little guitar sonata by Mexican musician Juan Antonio de Vargas y Guzmán.

Nell Snaitis, Jennifer Ellis Campani, and Ryland Angel were the singers with their colleagues in El Mundo, singing music by Guatemalan musicians Manuel José de Quiroz and Rafael Antonio Castellanos, and Mexican musician Juan Antonio de Vargas y Guzmán. A little Baroque wherever life takes you. 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

National distribution of Sunday Baroque is funded thanks to a generous group of listeners called the Friends of Sunday Baroque, whose contributors include Lynn Walther of Lake Grove, New York. Conch shells are not only lovely little natural curios. In Antonio Vivaldi's time, living in Venice, conch shells were also used as foghorns and signals. Vivaldi's concerto, catalog number 163, is nicknamed Conca. The composer was imitating the sound of a conch shell, and I Solisti Italiani performs it

Renato Fasano led I Solisti Italiani performing Antonio Vivaldi's Concerto Catalog No. 163, which is nicknamed for a conch shell. Georg Philipp Telemann composed a piece subtitled The Cricket Symphony. It features a cacophony of cricket sounds made by the various instruments, with two very prominent double basses as part of the mix. Simon Standage and Collegium Musicum 90 performed Telemann's Cricket Symphony.

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In 1723, Johann Sebastian Bach went to work in Leipzig at St. Thomas Church and stayed there for the remaining 27 years of his life. During those years, Bach and a variety of other local musicians would have weekly jam sessions at Zimmermann's Coffee House. Now, some of the music Bach brought to play with his friends were his orchestral suites, and the ensemble Café Zimmermann plays number 4.

0: Harpsichordist Celine Frisch and her group Café Zimmermann played the Fourth Orchestral Suite by Johann Sebastian Bach. Sunday Baroque is on Facebook. You can like our page and follow us there. And you can also check us out online at sundaybaroque.org. Sunday Baroque is produced at WSHU in Fairfield, Connecticut, and funded by the Richard P. Garmany Fund at Hartford Foundation for Public Giving, providing support to institutions that are committed to enriching lives in Connecticut, including Hartford Performs and Connecticut Choral Artists. Our production team is Julie Ferdino, Jennifer Basher, Sabrina Garone, Anne Lopez, and Lexi Perinol. I'm Suzanne Bona, and this is Sunday Baroque. English church musician William Child lived to 91. Child was going on 80 when he wrote, "O Lord, grant the king a long life," for the coronation of King James II, who only lived to age 67. Coming up on Sunday Baroque, you'll hear William Child's coronation anthem and music by other Baroque composers who enjoyed great longevity.
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2: 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You'll hear Academy Concerts play string quartets by Haydn, part of their Haydenberg project. Here's Warren Davidson.
3: Haydenberg is a project to bring all 57 Haydn quartets to the public in Pittsburgh, because they're all wonderful. And our little tagline is "String Quartets for the City of Champions" by the all-time champion string quartet composer, Joseph Haydn.
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0: It's Sunday Baroque. I'm Suzanne Bona. Now, there were some extraordinary early musicians who achieved great longevity, especially for their time. They include German composer Georg Philipp Telemann, who lived to age 86 and continued to compose right to the end, and the French octogenarian Jean-Philippe Rameau, whose creative spark never faded. Rameau was 50 when he decided to try his hand at composing operas, opening up a new chapter for the remaining 31 years of his professional life. Today's highlights include music by Telemann and Rameau and other composers with long creative lives.

Innocenzo Alberti was a court musician in Ferrara, Italy, where he played cornet for nearly 40 years. Alberti was born in approximately 1535 and lived until 1615. Jordi Savall leads Hesperian 20, playing a pavane and galliard by Innocenzo Alberti.

Jordi Savall and Hesperian 20 performed a Pavana and Galliard by Italian musician Innocenzo Alberti. This is Sunday Baroque, supported by the Friends of Sunday Baroque, whose contributors include the Maurer Family Foundation in loving memory of Gil Maurer. Tommaso Albinoni lived to age 79 and wrote at least 200 compositions. Many more seem to have been lost over the centuries. There are 50 surviving operas, around 100 sonatas, and 60 concertos. This is one of the latter. It's an oboe concerto by Tommaso Albinoni that is so well-loved that it has been adapted by a variety of instruments. This is the original. Oboist Matthew Jenajohn is the soloist with Les Boreades of Montreal, playing the oboe concerto in D minor by Tommaso Albinoni.

Francis Corpron led Les Boreades of Montreal with oboe soloist Matthew Jenajohn. They played the Oboe Concerto in D minor by Tommaso Albinoni. 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

Sunday Baroque is funded thanks to the Friends of Sunday Baroque, whose contributors include the Straub family of Wilton, Connecticut, and Rita Sackett, in loving memory of her husband, Mark. German musician Heinrich Schütz lived to age 87 and composed right to the end. Approximately 500 of his compositions are still known today. Gravitation performs Schütz's secular madrigal, Return, O Dear Kisses.

Gravitation sang Return, O Dear Kisses, a secular madrigal by German composer Heinrich Schütz. When Georg Philipp Telemann died on June 25th in 1767, he was 86 and had composed some 3,000 pieces of music. The self-taught musician was just a child of 12 when he started composing, and he actively composed almost to the end. This is one of Telemann's last compositions, Sinfonia Melodica, played by the Berlin Baroque soloists.

Oboist Albrecht Meyer and Viola Orlovsky, and the Berlin Baroque soloists played Sinfonia Melodica, one of Georg Philipp Telemann's last compositions. There's more about the music at SundayBaroque.org.

long life for the coronation of King James II, and spoiler alert, the king only lived to age 67, Simon Preston leads the choir of Westminster Abbey and orchestra.

Simon Preston led the choir of Westminster Abbey and orchestra in the coronation anthem, "O Lord, Grant the King a Long Life," by William Child, who was granted a long life himself. He died at age 91. Jean-Philippe Rameau had a long and full career in music and died about 2 weeks shy of his 81st birthday. At age 50, he wrote the first of his many operas, Hippolyta and Arici. Les Arts Florissantes plays a suite from it.

0: William Christie and Lézard Florizant played a suite from the opera Hippolyta and Aricie by Jean-Philippe Rameau. Sunday Baroque is produced at the Richard P. Garmany Classical Music Production Suite at WSHU in Fairfield, Connecticut, by Julie Fredino, Jennifer Basher, Sabrina Garone, Anne Lopez, and Lexi Perinal. I'm Suzanne Bona, and this is Sunday Baroque.
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0: Irish Suite for Strings by Irish composer Arthur Duff. Fionnuala Hunt conducted the Irish Chamber Orchestra. 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
0: This is a horn concerto by Reinhold Glier, performed by the Bamberg Symphony Orchestra and soloist Marie-Louise Neunecker.

0: A horn concerto by Reinhold Glier, performed by the Bamberg Symphony Orchestra, with conductor Werner Andreas Albert and soloist Marie-Louise Neunecker. We'll head to Italy with music by Richard Strauss coming up in just a minute.
1: 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Jim Cunningham here. The Pittsburgh Symphony Orchestra's newest CD release is available. Manfred Honeck conducts Carlos Simon's Four Black American Dances and Dvorak's Symphony No. 9. I'll play the Dvorak in its entirety on Monday morning, just after the Mozart at 9 a.m. It's Dvorak's 9th at 9 a.m. with the Pittsburgh Symphony, Monday, July 27th on QED 89.3.
0: A young Richard Strauss went to Italy, and this movement describes his feelings when he saw the Italian countryside filled with sunshine in the early morning. In the Campagna, from Italy, by Richard Strauss.

0: That piece describes the Italian countryside as the sun rises and the world is revealed in La Campagna from Aus Italien by Richard Strauss. Riccardo Muti conducted the Berlin Philharmonic.
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1: 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Evenings are much better with classical QED 89.3.

0: According to Johannes Brahms, the first performance of his Serenade No. 1 did not go well, but the audience would not stop their applause until he came to the front of the stage for recognition. We just heard the rondo from that serenade performed by the Residential Orchestra of The Hague.
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0: In the 1970s, a young Horacio Gutierrez entered the Tchaikovsky piano competition. It was the only major contest he ever entered because he said he hated every moment of it. Before the third and final round, he said, "Even if I come in last place, I'm never going for this experience again." Well, Gutierrez took home a silver medal in that Tchaikovsky piano competition. Here, Gutierrez plays with the Baltimore Symphony Orchestra, music by Sergei Rachmaninoff, Rhapsody on a theme of Paganini.

0: Rhapsody on a theme of Paganini, the great violinist. Music by the great pianist Sergei Rachmaninoff. We heard pianist Horacio Gutierrez and the Baltimore Symphony Orchestra, led by conductor David Zinman.
1: 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I'm Jim Cunningham. 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

0: Charles Stanford was a teacher at the Royal College of Music, and that piece of music was written as a tribute to school members who served and perished in the Great War, A Song of Agincourt, performed there by the Ulster Orchestra with conductor Howard Shelley. I'm Jeline Kahn. It's great to have you here. Hope you're having a good Sunday.
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0: Variations on a Theme of Soar by Miguel Llobet, performed by guitarist Annabel Montesinos. Coming up in just a minute, we'll hear some music that is lighthearted. It's a piece written for the deceased, and you'll find out why the composer didn't want to write a sad, somber piece. That's coming up next. I hope you can stick around.
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2: 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I'm Jim Cunningham. 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
0: French composer Maurice Ravel wrote this music as a tribute to his mother and some of his friends who died in World War I. Critics called the piece of music too lighthearted. How could it be a memorial piece of music? But Maurice Ravel said that the dead are sad enough in their eternal silence. The Cleveland Orchestra with Ravel's Le Tombeau de Couperin.

0: That's a pretty recognizable piece of classical music. You might recognize it, but did you know that it is memorial music? It's a lighthearted piece of music that Maurice Ravel wrote as a tribute to his mother after she died and some of his friends who died in World War I. Le Tombeau de Couperin by Maurice Ravel. Pierre Boulez conducted the Cleveland Orchestra. Coming up in just a minute, we'll hear a horn concerto.
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0: Sarah Willis and the Kerpfalls Chamber Orchestra play a horn concerto by Antonio Rossetti.

0: The Kerb Falls Chamber Orchestra, joined by hornist Sarah Willis. That was a horn concerto by Antonio Rossetti. Sarah Willis has a music and science YouTube video that you can go see on her YouTube page, where she went in an MRI for 2 hours to learn what happened to her body as she plays the horn.
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0: Harpist Sasha Boldachev with his arrangement of The Lark by Mikhail Glinka. 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
0: You can get up and dance along to all of these, or you can kind of pick and choose. This is a collection of dances by Alexander Glazunov. You'll hear a mazurka, a waltz, a polonaise. His ballet scenes, performed here by the Scottish National Orchestra.

0: Nemejärvi conducted the Scottish National Orchestra with a collection of ballet scenes that includes dances like a mazurka, a waltz, and polonaise. That was the Scottish National Orchestra. Coming up, some music for band by an American composer.
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0: Fanfare on Amazing Grace by Adolphus Hill Stork. That was the Virginia Symphony Orchestra led by Joanne Folletta.
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0: This recording features quite the ensemble of stars. It's a piano quintet by Franz Schubert called Trout. At the piano, we have Emmanuel Axe. Playing cello is Yo-Yo Ma. Violinist Pamela Frank, violist Rebecca Young, and Edgar Meyer playing double bass.

0: Quite the ensemble of stars. We had pianist Emmanuel Ax, cellist Yo-Yo Ma, violinist Pamela Frank, violist Rebecca Young, and Edgar Meyer playing double bass on Franz Schubert's piano quintet called Trout. Anytime you want to see information about a piece of music that you've heard or that you're hearing, go to our on-air playlist. 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
1: 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Manfred Honeck conducts Carlos Simon's Four Black American Dances and Dvorak's Symphony No. 9. I'll play the Dvorak in its entirety on Monday morning, just after the Mozart at 9 a.m. It's Dvorak's 9th at 9 a.m. with the Pittsburgh Symphony, Monday, July 27th on QED 89.3.
0: Music for Masquerade, Aram Khachaturian originally had trouble finding a melody for the waltz, but then it's as if a flip just switched and it just came pouring out of him. Here's that waltz from Masquerade by Aram Khachaturian, performed by the Royal Philharmonic Orchestra and flutist James Galway.

0: The Waltz from Masquerade by Aram Khachaturian. My young one Chung conducted the Royal Philharmonic and flutist James Galway.
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4: Leonard Bernstein is universally regarded as one of the most important American composers ever. Am I right about that? I am, after all, a Bernstein fan. But I don't think that statement is without accuracy. Some of his music is so well known that just a few notes make it easy to identify. This, not so much, although it is one of the more familiar movements from a larger work. I'm Mindy Rantner. Bernstein composed his Divertimento in 1980 as a kind of musical love note to the Boston Symphony, as the orchestra celebrated its centenary. Playful as only Bernstein can be, we get to enjoy it this hour. This is by the Spanish Mozart.

0: Giuseppe Tartini's Trumpet Concerto. Alison Balsam was the soloist, and the Scottish ensemble was conducted by Jonathan Morton in that arrangement by John Wallace and Simon Wright. Bernstein on the way.
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0: In 1980, Leonard Bernstein wrote a piece for the Boston Symphony as that orchestra was celebrating its centenary. This is the Divertimento for Orchestra, kind of a musical love letter. Marin Alsop conducts the Bournemouth Symphony.

0: you kind of get the feeling that Leonard Bernstein enjoyed writing that divertimento for orchestra for the Boston Symphony at their centenary. Marin Alsop conducted the Bournemouth Symphony.
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0: Les Préludes, a symphonic poem by Franz Liszt, the Chicago Symphony, conducted by Sir George Schulte.
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6: In New York City, there are lots of ways to get to Carnegie Hall. Subway, a taxi, a walk down 57th Street. You've just found another way to get to America's most famous home for classical music. Welcome to Carnegie Hall Live, the broadcast series that gives you a front row seat to concerts by some of the greatest artists in the world, and you hear the performances as they happen. You are part of the audience sharing the experience of music making at Carnegie Hall. I'm Jeff Spurgeon. Since 2013, Carnegie Hall has brought together some of the most talented young musicians from around this country to be a part of the National Youth Orchestra of the United States of America. And that's the orchestra we're about to hear, giving us a pretty meaty program, too. A New York premiere by American composer Carlos Simon, the Violin Concerto in E minor by Felix Mendelssohn with soloist Ray Chen, and after intermission, Rachmaninoff's Symphony No. 2. And with us now, I'm Jeff Spurgeon backstage at Carnegie Hall, and with us now is the band whose vision has made this whole thing happen. We are with Clive Gillinson, the executive and artistic director of Carnegie Hall. Clive, it's such a pleasure to have you for this annual concert with us on this broadcast. You must feel so fulfilled at what you've created here.
7: Well, Jeff, firstly, wonderful to be back with you again, and thank you so much for sharing this concert with so many people.
6: It's so exciting to do.
7: Yeah. But I am thrilled. I couldn't believe when I arrived in America there was no National Youth Orchestra. And since that was one of the most inspiring things that ever happened to me in my youth, I joined the National Youth Orchestra of Great Britain at 16. And it, to this day, a number of years later, it still remains
6: just a
7: couple. The most thrilling thing that ever happened to me as a young man.
6: So how do the musicians come together? How does this orchestra formed?
7: Well, one of the reasons we were able to do this and started 12 years ago was because you can do auditioning online now. In Britain, they used to travel around the entire country.
6: Small country.
7: Small country. Here, impossible.
6: Right.
7: So the fact that we could do this online and we can actually really find everybody who is a potential member and audition them, listen to them properly, connect with them, you know, really understand who they are as people as well, which is also very important. That's something that made all of this possible.
6: And then the musicians come together for a couple of weeks, actually just a little north of New York City at Purchase, where they rehearse, get to know each other, get to learn the music, become an orchestra, and then they come to Carnegie Hall and give a concert. But it doesn't end there. Where is the tour this year for the NYO?
7: Well, this is only just the beginning here at Carnegie Hall. We're then going to Osaka, Tokyo, Hong Kong, Beijing, Shanghai, and Seoul in Korea. So it's a thrilling tour for them. I mean, quite extraordinary to see the world in that way.
6: And the first time for the NYO in Japan.
7: It is the first time. And we've played in China many times. We've played in Korea as well. So this is very special to be going to Japan. Japan is somewhere very special for me, too.
6: We'll talk more about that as the broadcast proceeds. Clive, I know that you want to get into your seat for the first part of this, but we'll see you again at intermission.
7: We'll see you at intermission. And, Jeff, what you mentioned about sold out, there were people begging for tickets outside when I arrived.
6: Right.
7: So fantastic.
6: Another tribute to your work. Clive Gillinson, executive and artistic director of Carnegie Hall. Clive's going to go to his seat now. The stage door is closed, and we are getting ready to meet for the first time the National Youth Orchestra of the United States of America. Bringing to us tonight, first a work by Carlos Simon, an American composer. The work is called Festive Fanfare and Overture. Our maestro this year is conductor John Andrea Nozeda, and we met him a few days ago while the orchestra was rehearsing, and we asked him about Carnegie's invitation to work with this group of musicians and if he approaches this assignment as a conductor or more as a teacher.
2: A little bit of both. I have to, anyway, treat them as professionals, as young professionals. There are elements of lack of experience where I need also to teach or just to remind them things that in a professional orchestra you don't need to remind to the players. But from the other side, from the other hand, you find a lot of enthusiasm, a lot of fire that maybe in some professional orchestra is difficult to find. So how to combine the high professionalism, a high experience in a professional orchestra, how to combine with the fire of the youngsters, and vice versa, how to inspire the fire and enthusiasm they have with a bit of professionalism. So it's a little bit of both.
6: Yes. Conductor John Andrea Nozeda, speaking of working with the National Youth Orchestra of the United States of America. The applause you just heard was for the concertmaster for the first half of this concert. She is Kayla Lee, a violinist from San Jose, California. And now, as soon as that tuning exercise is completed, Maestro Nozeda is backstage chatting with some of the staff from the NYO. It does take a large number of people, in addition to the orchestral players themselves, to make this amazing ensemble work. Now, there goes the stage door. And out goes John Andrea Nozeda, renowned opera and orchestral conductor, music director of the National Symphony Orchestra, and this year, the conductor of the National Youth Orchestra of the United States of America. All these young musicians, ages 16 to 19, on their feet. Now, taking their seats to bring us Carlos Simon's work to open this concert by the NYO from Carnegie Hall, live.

0: The National Youth Orchestra of the United States of America, playing Carlos Simon's festive fanfare and overture in its New York and Carnegie Hall premiere. The work written just last year to mark an anniversary for Andras Nelson's as music director of the Boston Symphony and presented for the first time on this concert. And now on stage, the composer Carlos Simon here in the house to hear this work, performed by the NYO USA, as this orchestra of young musicians from 29 states around the country plays at Carnegie Hall and gets ready to embark on a tour of Asia. Applause for Carlos Simon with the NYO on its feet and conductor John Andrea Nozeda. Now, there's going to be a bit of a stage change, a few players added, a few chairs moved around before the next work on our program, the famous E minor violin concerto of Felix Mendelssohn, featuring Taiwanese-Australian soloist Ray Chen, who first came into the public eye in 2008 when he won the Yehudi Menuhin violin competition, and then the following year he won the Queen Elizabeth competition. And Ray Chen, now a sought-after soloist with the world's best orchestras. We talked to him yesterday about working with the NYO.
1: This project is more than just like a performance, right? It's more than just a tour. It's about mentorship. It's about the relationship of, okay, finding the right type of soloist who can be looked up to and isn't that far off in age, right? And so where you find this, okay, like I can ask them questions. I can sort of like have access to all of the insights and to be able to learn as they're in the orchestra to what's going on. Like, why does he make those choices? You know, let's use this time wisely together to learn from each other. And so that's the attitude.
0: Ray Chen's had a few days of rehearsals with this orchestra, and we talked to him about what the interactions with these young people have been like.
1: This project is more than just like a performance, right? It's more than just a tour. It's about mentorship. It's about the relationship of, okay, finding the right type of soloist who can be looked up to and isn't that far off in age, right? And so where you find this, okay, like I can ask them questions. I can sort of like have access to all of the insights and to be able to learn as they're in the orchestra to what's going on. Like, why does he make those choices? You know, let's use this time wisely together to learn from each other. And so that's the attitude.
0: With just a few rehearsals under their belts between Ray Chen and this orchestra, yet they are all ready to go. Gentlemen, you can head on out any time. Yeah, all right, all right. Ray, you ready?
2: Yeah, absolutely, absolutely. Such a pleasure to be here.
0: Okay, well, good. It's nice to see you. But really, they want you on stage. So we're just waiting, and there the stage door is open. And out go Ray Chen and John Andrea Nozeda. Chen is a big social media and YouTube star. He has an instruction app for learning to play classical music and is, as I say, very well known. And so those cheers are for him and for John Andrea Nozeda and the National Youth Orchestra of the United States of America. Now, bringing you Felix Mendelssohn's Violin Concerto from Carnegie Hall, live.

From Carnegie Hall, live, violinist Ray Chen, conductor John Andrea Nozeda, and the National Youth Orchestra of the United States of America, the 2025 edition of this ensemble, gathered from this year, 29 states across the United States, to come together to Carnegie Hall to bring you, as part of their concert,

0: The Mendelssohn Violin Concerto in E minor. Ray Chen, a dynamic player on stage who shows wonderful imagination and enthusiasm and connection with the orchestra, and also manages to play the thing without any apparent effort at all. And of course, a cheering audience for a violinist who is a great star among young people all around the world, and an incredible experience for these young musicians, ages 16 to 19 years of age. And the cheers you're hearing now are for this orchestra. For the soloist and conductor are backstage at Carnegie Hall. You've just heard them chatting, and back out they go. Now on stage, hand in hand, Nozeda and Ray Chen and the NYO. Ray Chen pulling a couple of stray pieces of horsehair from his bow. Chen is a huge star on YouTube. He has an app that helps musicians connect. That was Ray Chen asking for more applause for the National Youth Orchestra of the United States of America. Another bow for this group of young people. Now Ray Chen backstage one more time, tuning just a bit. And we'll see if we get it on. The audience certainly is not going to let them go. But this time, instead of both coming to the front of the stage, Nozeda is taking his seat among the orchestra. And we are going to get an encore from violinist Ray Chen on this concert by the National Youth Orchestra of the United States of America from Carnegie Hall, live.
1: Wow, thank you so much! Before I play something for you, I just wanted to say how much of an honor and a privilege it is for me to be here sharing this stage with such wonderful, talented musicians of the NYO USA. Thank you so much.

This concert here today isn't just a concert, it's a send-off. I'm sure you all know that we're gonna go on tour to Asia. Can you imagine? You're 18 years old. I mean, I was like learning how to do laundry when I was 18, but you know, 18 years old, and you're playing on the world's greatest stages, Hong Kong, Shanghai, Beijing, Tokyo, Osaka, part of this amazing tour put together by Carnegie. Can you imagine the excitement? What a wonderful time. So thank you for being here to celebrate with us and to send us off on this wonderful tour. And to celebrate, I have a little something as well. This is Izai's Preludio.

0: Violinist Ray Chen with an encore on this Carnegie Hall live broadcast of the National Youth Orchestra of the United States of America. That was the opening movement of Eugenie Zaia's Opus 27, number 2, violin sonata for solo violin. The movement titled Obsession. The subject of the obsession, obviously, J.S. Bach, whose music Zaia quoted from directly at the beginning of the work. Now, off stage, Ray Chen is with us, and will there be? It seems not. Okay, we're just following what's happening outside. The house lights are going to come up, and we've reached intermission of this concert from Carnegie Hall Live by the NYO. I'm Jeff Spurgeon. I'm sitting alongside Clive Gillinson, the artistic and executive director of Carnegie Hall, and we have a pair of headphones for you, Ray. So there we are. And we also have violinist Ray Chen back here with us to chat a little bit about your experience playing. It seems to me, Ray, if I can not overstate, my sense was you had a fairly good time out there.
1: Oh, it's a tremendous, amazing energy out there. I mean, it's Carnegie Hall. I mean, what do you expect, right? There's already the mystique, the aura. You know, I like to say that it's where dreams come true, you know? You have such an incredible acoustic in itself, but then what it does is it's so real. The music, the layers, the textures are so visceral and real that then yet again it's Carnegie Hall with all the mystique. So it's very much that dream but yet reality. So it's dreams come true here, right here. That's the energy.
0: And that's got to be true for the young people on stage with you. You've worked with them. How many rehearsals did you have? How much time have you spent with this?
1: We've had two rehearsals only. Can you believe it? Two rehearsals plus a dress. And it's incredible how much they've grown. You know, from even the first rehearsal, I mean, grown as musicians, but grown as like people. I mean, I was chatting with them in between rehearsals, finding time. They, you know, getting asked questions, everything from, of course, the usual violin playing that you would expect,
0: sure,
1: to also a skincare routine as well.
0: And do you have a skincare routine you want to share? How did you answer that question? It was a real question.
1: I just say, you know, my pores just sweat a lot. So when I'm on stage, I'm sweating. And that's good. That's good. Exercise is good.
0: So, Clive, every year we engage one of the world's great soloists to play with the NYO. What do you look for in a soloist? What does somebody like Ray Chen bring along when he comes to join the NYO?
2: Well, you've all heard every element of that, which is Ray's incredible playing, but his passion, his enthusiasm, his willingness to join with the orchestra. He's not here, you know, to sit aside as a great soloist. He wants to be part of what is an absolutely passionate, extraordinary group of people. And Ray inspires them and is part of that. But, you know, they inspire each other. I think that's what's wonderful.
0: It's clearly true. Can you talk a little bit about how you communicated with the orchestra in rehearsal, maybe with the maestro, about putting the Mendelssohn Concerto together?
1: Of course. Well, you know, I think that one of the benefits of playing the Mendelssohn Violin Concerto is that everyone already has it in their ear. I mean, this isn't just any youth orchestra, right? This is the National Youth Orchestra. So it's a very high level of individuals who already know most of the repertoire. I at least heard it at some point, especially when it comes to Mendelssohn Violin Concerto. So there was definitely advantage there. There's also an advantage that, you know, I mean, I think most of them have seen a lot of my videos on social media. So I felt an immediate kinship. It was like we were leaving off from the last conversation. We're continuing where we left off. And that was really cool as well. So when it came to actually the rehearsals, it was so straightforward. It almost felt like they already knew what I was going to do. Maybe they had done, I don't know, a listening session or something like that. I swear, it was so effortless. And of course, Maestro Nozeda was a huge, huge part of that. I mean, I kid about like them watching the videos and stuff like that, but Maestro Nozeda couldn't have done this without him and his guidance and his mentorship. When it comes to putting together, you know, such a vast repertoire in such a short amount of time, it's not easy, right? You have to carefully balance between being motivational and yet holding people accountable, holding young people accountable. And how do you do that? I saw his rehearsals. I watched him how he did it. It was such a unique and incredible experience. So, you know, anytime open rehearsals, I highly recommend you go and watch those.
0: Ray, you've made a change in violins. You were for a few years, at least, playing the dolphin Stradivarius that Yasha Heifetz played.
1: That's correct.
0: And what I understand is you aged out of that violin. You can't play it after you turn 35 or something like that?
1: But yeah, that's right. Well, the Nippon Music Foundation, who generously loaned it to me, they have a mission to support young artists. You know, it's like any mission where like here with NYO, you know, you age out at one point, but you have the support while you have it. And I'm incredibly grateful for the support that they gave me. But then, yes, when I turned 36, I had to give it back. Right. And I've been on the search for a new instrument this year. I've played 24. I've tried 24 different Stradivarius and Guarneri del Jesus this year alone. Wow. Yeah, and this one that you heard tonight, this is a 1727 Stradivarius. I am quite fond of it. fingers crossed that it works out.
0: Okay, all right. Violinists and their relationship with their instruments are a complex thing. It's not just a simple romance. So we hope that this infatuation works out. Ray, thank you so much for a really thrilling performance and all of the wonderful enthusiasm. And by the way, you're going to make a great broadcaster. You don't even need a microphone. It was wonderful the way you were on stage. I was trying to project.
1: Thank you so much for having
2: Certainly
1: me here.
2: Did.
1: Yes. All right.
0: You came across beautifully. Thank you so much. Violinist Ray Chen with us on this concert broadcast from Carnegie Hall Live, celebrating the 2025 edition of the National Youth Orchestra of the United States of America. Clive Gillinson, Artistic and Executive Director of Carnegie Hall. What do you have to say about the first half of this concert and your impression of this year's group?
2: Well, firstly, I think one of the things Ray said about Nozeda and the way he's worked with the orchestra, he doesn't feel as though he needs to step down for them at all. He treats them as if they're a professional orchestra. The demands he makes are the demands you'd make on a professional orchestra. And I think that was really what Ray was saying, that, you know, they can give everything and you should demand everything of them because they're capable of everything. And that's one of the most thrilling things. And frankly, you shut your eyes and you think you're listening to one of the top orchestras in the world.
0: It's really
2: something.
0: You
2: wouldn't imagine you're listening to 16 to 19-year-old kids.
0: And I think a point that is always good to make about this ensemble is that this is a group of young people who are not necessarily planning to be professional musicians. So these are not kids who've been to Curtis. These are not fast-track kids from Juilliard or from one of the major other schools around the country, and music might not be their first vocational choice. And that's been an important part of the understanding of what NYO is all about.
2: It certainly is. And the reality is probably only half of them will become professional musicians. But to be in NYO, you cannot be a full-time music student. You know, it's got to be part of your broader life. And the minute somebody does become a full-time music student, they have to leave. So in fact, you know, because our view is they then get access to being able to play with orchestras with other full-time music students. So this is for people who have not reached that state, and yet they are so multi-talented.
0: Yeah.
2: They will be extraordinary in many, many fields. And literally, half of them will do other things. The other half will become professional musicians. And now we've got 100 playing in top orchestras all around America, getting top jobs everywhere, too.
0: It's an incredible legacy that has become a part of the story of the National Youth Orchestra of the United States of America. We are at intermission of this broadcast from Carnegie Hall Live.
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0: Backstage at Carnegie Hall, I'm Jeff Spurgeon, bringing you one of the most special broadcasts we present in a year. It's the concert by the National Youth Orchestra of the United States of America, drawing in players who audition via video. They not only play, they also have to provide a kind of personal essay of their work in order to join this ensemble. And we're getting ready for the second half of this program, which will consist of the Rachmaninoff Symphony No. 2. It's a piece that's a staple of orchestral repertoire. But what is intriguing to the conductor of the NYO this year, John Andrea Nozeda, is that both this piece and the Mendelssohn concerto that we heard in the first half of the program are, though familiar to audiences, they are new or relatively new to these players.
6: What is stupendously exciting for me is the fact that probably no one of them played Mendelssohn or Rachmaninoff. So will not happen that the perception, oh, we know this piece. So there is the also the curiosity of approaching something big, important for the first time.
0: We also asked John Andrea Nozeda about working with a generation that many of us perceive as being accustomed to instant gratification, quick videos on a phone, shorter attention spans maybe. So how does a group of young people respond to a work like this Second Symphony of Rachmaninoff, where in particular there are some passages that are both slow and long?
6: I think the concentration span is diminishing nowadays, but just the already the fact that they decided to try to be a musician already put themselves in a different mindset, because they know that the rehearsal will be in chunks of 1 hour and 20, which is an eternity. But they are maybe they are not used to this kind of prolonged concentration. But little by little, I could see even in the last 2 days, they developed that. They were more attentive. They were less distracted. So that means that also music teaches, not the conductor, teaches how to stay longer in a state of ecstatic beauty.
0: Conductor John Andrea Nozeda. Now, this almost hour-long Rachmaninoff symphony has, we know, made its way into the hearts of some of these young players.
7: The Rachmaninoff Symphony No. 2 is probably my favorite.
8: Really like the second movement specifically of the Rachmaninoff Symphony.
7: The most complex and emotional piece I've ever played.
8: I think it's so cool how it's written, like in the fugue style, and like the melodies like being passed around all the time.
7: The third movement is definitely my favorite, with the clarinet solo, and it is so emotional, and I know that, you know, in a future concert there's definitely going to be some tears in that third movement.
0: Clarinetist Daniel Tauert from Plano, Texas, and violinist Jacqueline Rodenbeck, she's from Tucson, Arizona, two of the players of this orchestra, reacting to the work that we are about to hear. And now, the stage door opens. Conductor John Andrea Nozeda, leading the 2025 edition of the National Youth Orchestra of the United States of America, on stage now with the NYO, ready to bring us the Second Symphony of Rachmaninoff in this performance by the National Youth Orchestra from Carnegie Hall, live.

From Carnegie Hall Live, you've just heard Rachmaninoff's Symphony No. 2, performed by musicians who are all ages 16 to 19. They are the National Youth Orchestra of the United States of America. The 2025 edition of this orchestra, created since 2013, with the exception of a COVID year, every year by Carnegie Hall and the Weill Music Institute, which is the educational wing of Carnegie Hall. The NYO on its feet, along with conductor John Andrea Nozeda, moving through the orchestra, section by section. Now, back to offer handshakes to the principal members of the bass section and pointing out various other members of the orchestra. As this group of young people is on its feet before a sold-out crowd at Carnegie Hall, which is also on its feet. This is the concluding work in this program that began with a fanfare by American composer Carlos Simon and continued in the first half with a performance of the Mendelssohn Violin Concerto in E minor featuring soloist Ray Chen. And so, with that, we thank you for listening and conclude this live broadcast from Carnegie Hall with the National Youth Orchestra of the United States of America. Our thanks to Clive Gillinson and the staff of Carnegie Hall. Our engineering team includes George Wellington, Edward Haber, Duke Marcos, Chase Coulpon, and Noriko Okada. Our production team is Eileen Delahunty, Laura Boyman, Nicole Nelson, and our project manager is Christine Herskovitz. I'm Jeff Spurgeon. Thank you for listening. Carnegie Hall Live is a co-production of Carnegie Hall and WQXR in New York.

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Now here's a concert program that describes my general state of mind. A mad tea party. A fairy's kiss. The clock strikes 12 and your prince awaits. Jim Cunningham with you. Plus the sorcerer himself makes an appearance, Yefim Bronfman, and the Beethoven Emperor Concerto. Yuri Valchua has the magic wand. He's our guest conductor for Pittsburgh Symphony Radio.

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1: Just a few words about Stravinsky's ballet, Fairy's Kiss, which is not complete ballet, but we play divertimento. Stravinsky did a suite from his ballet, just four movements, short, and it's about 25 minutes. And it's just incredible to listen to this music, like almost, I want to say, nice Stravinsky, because you always feel his rhythmical side, so you can immediately recognize. But it's based on Tchaikovsky's music. It's a tribute to Tchaikovsky, who was the greatest ballet composer of 19th century. And just it's nice to see how Stravinsky nicely, with love, treated his music. It's based on Tchaikovsky's less known pieces written for voice and piano, or piano pieces, pieces that have never been orchestrated. And you can feel and hear this inspiration, and Stravinsky, as always, did something extraordinary, as he did, for example, with Pulcinella. So he was a composer who just liked to be inspired by other composers and transform their music into his language.
0: Here is Juraj Valchua, music director of the Houston Symphony, in Pittsburgh to conduct the Fairy's Kiss by Igor Stravinsky with the Pittsburgh Symphony Orchestra.

0: The Fairy's Kiss by Igor Stravinsky with the Pittsburgh Symphony conducted by Yuri Valchura. Ida Rubinstein, the wealthy actress and dancer, asked Igor Stravinsky to write The Fairy's Kiss in 1928. It's based on a Hans Christian Andersen story, The Ice Maiden. The fairy bestows the kiss at birth and again on our hero's wedding day, where he's carried off to eternity. Stravinsky thought of Tchaikovsky as being carried off by the world of music. Paris was transported at the premiere in 1928 with choreography by Bronislava Nijinska. More dance music on the way. Pittsburgh's Cinderella, the first suite. Prokofiev started writing Cinderella in the early 1940s during one of the most difficult times of his life as World War II disrupted everything around him. He described the ballet as a story of true love mixed with humor and fantasy. And you can hear that balance throughout the score. Even in dark times, Prokofiev turned to elegance, wit, and sharp theatrical drama. The suite ends with the famous midnight scene, where the orchestra becomes relentless. Time itself seems to take over, a reminder that in Prokofiev's world, magic always comes with consequences. Yuri Valchura is our guest conductor.
1: The music is just the best Prokofiev you can imagine, because in every short piece, there is a lot of ideas, a lot of orchestral colors, harmonies. And we play the first suite, it's like 2 hours ballet. And after he did three different suites for symphony concerts, and we played the first one, the movement, the most famous one is the famous waltz. So people, they will hear and recognize, I think, this music.
0: Here is Yuri Valchura to lead the Pittsburgh Symphony, the introduction, Cat's Dance, Choral, Fairy Godmother and Winter, Mazurka, Cinderella Goes to the Ball, Cinderella's Waltz, and Midnight. The suite number one, Prokofiev, the ballet Cinderella.

Midnight, the clock strikes 12, and our prince appears. Cinderella's Waltz. We heard Prokofiev's music for Cinderella Goes to the Ball, the Mazurka, Fairy Godmother and Winter, the Quarrel, Cat's Dance, and the Introduction. The Suite number 1 in its first appearance at Heinz Hall. Sergei Prokofiev with Yuri Valchua and the Pittsburgh Symphony Orchestra. In the ballet, just as in the fairy tale, Cinderella loses her glass slipper as the clock strikes 12. She flees the ball at midnight. That allows the prince to find her again. Prokofiev treats it as more than a plot device. He gives the slipper a kind of symbolic weight. It represents identity, fate, and the fragile boundary between magic and real life. We're often in that shaky spot with Pittsburgh Symphony Radio. I'm Jim Cunningham with you. The Pittsburgh Symphony has played Prokofiev's music from the ballet Cinderella before, but this is the first time that we're hearing the Suite number 1 at Heinz Hall. Yuri Valchua has more fairy tale fun in the second half of this broadcast. You'll hear the Emperor Concerto No. 5 by Beethoven with Yefim Bronfman and Unsuk Chin's Alice in Wonderland. The associate conductors of the Pittsburgh Symphony are Jacob Joyce and Moon Doe. Malia Taranjo is the president and CEO of the Pittsburgh Symphony.